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6: 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I could disarm this junk with my eyes closed. 1 second. 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Stand still. Let's go. 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

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Coming for me. I had my knife and charcuterie. I didn't know what to do with it. I didn't know what to do with it. Kalahari. Coming back, coming for me. 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That'll be that. Coming for me. 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

0: 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We'll be right back with some on WCSF Joliet.
1: Hey, are you driving high right now? 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
1: The world used to be afraid to say the word AIDS. 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More than 150,000 people are living with HIV in the United States, and they don't know it. But while others are cutting back, we are stepping up. When the world looked away, we didn't. And we never will.
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0: Yeah. 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
3: 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It's life surprise, lot extra fries. 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

That's right. Yeah. That's right. That's right. Yeah.

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One every night now. I take forever till I go fall asleep, and I'll see you in my dream. 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

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I fight to sport your gentlemen, 'twas fight

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dark, you might find the thing that we're all composed of. 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Checkmate.

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0: And never put them in harm's way.
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bed of a dying earth. 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

Good morning, it's Tuesday, July 21st, 2026, and welcome to the Disc Replay program. Gonna start the set off here with a track from the Philly group MFSB, and this was a bit of a hit for them. I hope you enjoy, and thank you so much for joining me here at WCSF 88.7 FM, Joliet.

Released in February of 1974 and written by Gamblin' Huff, and was the first TV show theme to ever go number one. That was for the television show Soul Train. That was The Sound of Philadelphia by the group MFSB. Next, I've got a track here for you from Lil Milton. I hope you enjoy. This one goes back to the 60s. It is 8 minutes after the hour, and thanks for joining me here at WCSF 88.7 FM, Joliet.

Released in 1983 on Sire Records, that was the Talking Heads with the remix of Slippery People. And that was a double-sided single that also had Make a Flippy Floppy on it and was co-produced by Jelly Bean along with David Byrne. Next, I've got one here for you from the group Sly and the Family Stone.

That song got all the way into the top 20 in 1973. That was Sly and the Family Stone with the track called If You Want Me to Stay. Next, I've got an early track here for you from the group Genesis.

That track was called In the Beginning, and it was released in 1969, and it was from the group Genesis' debut album, titled Genesis to Revelation. Next, I have a track here for you from Otis Redding, and it is 27 minutes after the hour. Thanks for joining me here at WCSF 88.7 FM.

Recorded in 1967, that was Otis Redding. Now I have a track here for you from the group Little Feat.

That was a couple tracks from the group Little Feat from their 1975 album titled Last Record Album. Next, I've got a track here for you from solo David Johansen from his second solo album that was produced by Mick Ronson.

Released in 1979 on Blue Sky Records, that was David Johansen with a track called Melody. And the album was called In Style. Next, I have a track here for you from the Rolling Stones.

That was the Rolling Stones with the track called Honky Tonk Woman. And that one was a request from my lady that she wanted me to play that song. Next, I have a track here for you from the group Love.

Released in December of 1969, that was the group Love from the album titled Out Here, which was their fifth album, and it was their first one to be released by Blue Thumb Records. And the album charted very well in the UK, reaching number 29 in May of 1970. And that song was called I Still Wonder. Next, I have a track. We're going to go to a band from Memphis, Tennessee, and this is the group Big Star.

That was John Lennon with the title track to his 1973 album titled Mind Games. And that track did well as a single release as well. Next, I've got one here for you from Booker T and the MGs. And this is another titled track titled Melting Pot.

from the year 1966, and that was released on his debut album. That was The Great Gordon Lightfoot. Now we'll try that track from Booker T and the MGs, titled Melting Pot. There we go.

That was Booker T. Jones, Steve Cropper, Donald Duck Dunn, and Al Jackson Jr. with the track called Melting Pot. Next, we're going to go back to June of 1967, and this was recorded at the Monterey Pop Festival. And here's a track from the group The Who.

Released on July 21st, 1972, that was T-Rex from the album titled The Slider, released 54 years ago today, and that track was called Baby Strange.

Released in February of 1978, that was the group Hot Chocolate with the song called Everyone's a Winner. And that did very well on the charts, getting all the way to number 12 in Australia, number 29 in Belgium, number 5 in Canada, number 14 in Germany, number 11 in Ireland, number 10 in the Netherlands, number 7 in New Zealand, number 12 in the UK, and at the US, it did number 6 on the Billboard Hot 100. That was the group Hot Chocolate. Now I've got one here for you from Snooki Pryor.

That was Snooky Pryor with an album titled End the Country Blues, and that song was called Mr. Charlie's Mule, and that featured Joe Young on rhythm guitar, and I believe was released in 1972. And Snooky Pryor was born in Mississippi on September 15th, 1921. Next, I have a track here for you from the year 1974. From Carole King, from the album titled Wrap Around Joy, and this was produced by Lou Adler.

That was Carole King with a track called Nightingale, which did very well for her, getting all the way to number 9 on the Billboard Hot 100 charts in March of 1975. Well, actually, I had a different track lined up. I was going to play a song titled My Love and Eyes, but I accidentally played that one, but it was a good little track there from the great Carole King from 1974's album titled Wrap Around Joy. I found that last week at a library sale in Asheville, North Carolina, so happy to add that to the collection. Next, I've got a track here for you from the Jeff Beck Group, and this was released on Epic Records.

That was two in a row from the Jeff Beck Group from their debut album titled Tell the Truth. Or actually, just Truth, actually. And that introduced the world to Rod Stewart and also Ronnie Wood. That was released in July of 1968.

That was The Miracles with the song titled Shop Around, and that was the original known as the Detroit version, which was a big hit in the local area, but then to achieve more nationwide appeal, Berry Gordy had the group re-record the song, and then it became a huge smash. It's interesting, though, when they re-recorded the song, they recorded it at 3 in the morning one morning.

That was a couple of tracks from the Moody Blues from the album titled Question of Balance. That last track was written and sung by Mike Pinder, the group's keyboard player, and that track was called How Is It We Are Here, and the track before that was from Justin Hayward, the guitar and vocalist, and that was titled Question.

Released in 1968, that was Francois Hardy. Next, I've got one here for you that turns 50 years old this year. This one is from Al Stewart.

Released in 1976 on Arista Records, that was Al Stewart with Year of the Cat. Which actually, I think it was re-released on Arista Records. See if I could find the original record label here. Oh, it's on Jonas Records. Yes. And then it must have been that Arista picked it up then. Yeah, Jonas Records, 1976, a division of the GRT Corporation. That was Al Stewart. Next, I've got one here for you from the great Dr. John.

That was The Great Dr. John, and that was released on Atco Records in the year 1974. And that track was called What Comes Around, Goes Around. Well, that is all the time I have for today. I will be back next Tuesday from 8 a.m. to 10 a.m. and looking forward to putting some new songs together for next week. And don't forget today here at WCSF at 1 p.m., DJ Lawrence Lawrence will be playing from 1 to 3. Looking forward to hearing it. I caught some of it while I was on my trip last week, and he played some fantastic music. Well, thank you so much for joining me here at WCSF 88.7 FM, Joliet.

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I thought we just heard Mountain Goats doing Training Montage, and right now it's Training Montage from Vince DiCola. 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

Okay, that's enough training for this afternoon, or I guess still this morning. 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This is called Apples for Isaac.

That was Waves with Say Anything and Death Times 1000 from their album called Cherry Soda. And you're listening to the Sonic Expo here on WCSF. Right now, this is some music from an artist called Slow Fiction, and this is Turning Down Flowers.

That was new from Beethoven, from their album called I See Them, I See Me, and that song was called Lasagna. So if you're getting ready for thinking of something to eat for lunch, think about lasagna right there. Right before that, we heard a band from Mokena, abbreviated as TAS, and we heard their song called Broken, and we started that set off with Slow Fiction and Turning Down Flowers. From their album Dalhouse. And you're listening to WCSF Joliet 88.7 FM is where we're broadcasting from the campus of the University of St. Francis. And you are listening to the Sonic Expo where we are exposing brand new music that we find this week that we think is well curated and something that you would enjoy. And let's listen to some new music from a band called Fog Lights. And this is called The Day the Light Saved, or I'm sorry, The Day the Light Stayed, in parentheses, longer than us, from Fog Lights.

And right there, we heard Two Steps Out of Time. I'm sorry, Two Steps at a Time from Railcar. Before that was Ceremony with Dark Summer. We heard Parts and Labors in there with Endless Cycle Part 2. And you're listening to the Sonic Expo here on WCSF 88.7 FM. And yeah, we did hear that local band TAS, also known as The Altered State. They're from Mokena. And that has Bruce and Andrew Parker in the band with Aaron Luttrell and Mike Cross. So check them out next time they're out playing. I think you would enjoy them. Right before we get into some more music, we have some new music here, actually, from Robin Hitchcock on Sonic Expo.

one's your friend when you do the hokey cokey, surely. I think I did my hair wrong, but then I wouldn't really know. I'm six, I don't want to stay, but I don't want to go. I want the teacher to hold my hand, I think I might pretend I need the toilet. But mine's unraveling secretly like a big fruit winder. I've got no money for blue drinks, but the best things in life are free. And everything's free if you steal it, Dennis wouldn't pay. Then here comes anyone, so I'm off. Here comes anyone.

Okay, that was Common Saints there with Soothsayer. Right before that, we heard Sweetbreads doing Punisher of Love, Get Down Services with Cha-Cha Slide. They Might Be Giants, new Michael Wilbur remix of their song Get Down, and Snow Patrol and Kylie Minogue in there with These Alarms. And we started that set off with Nina Wunderlind. No, it wasn't Patti Smith. It was Nina Wunderlind with Head First. And that was from her brand new album called Wild Love. You're listening to Sonic Expo here on WCSF 88.7 FM. And I am signing off for this week. Check us out next week, where we'll be playing more brand new music and what we think is the best of the best from this week. And right now, let's end this with the Phosphorines and Boy in the Hood.

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I am DJ Lawrence Lawrence, and I will be playing music for you for the next 2 hours. I'm very happy to be doing that. I'm excited about it. I've got some great music to share with you, and some of this music, I always say this at the beginning of each show. Anybody that ever listens to this knows the shtick by now. At the beginning of each show, I always tell you, you may recognize some of these songs. I think you're going to recognize a goodly proportion of them here today. Some of these songs you may not have heard at all. I'm looking at some of my 45s here and thinking these are pretty obscure. Some are imports from overseas. The people that listen to this show have good taste. They know their music. They know their stuff. But some of these you may not have heard before. That's okay, of course. Goes without saying. And some of this music you'll recognize and you'll like. Some of it you won't recognize and you'll like it or you may not like it. Some of the music that you recognize you may not like either. There's lots of ways of approaching this, as you already know. A goodly proportion of this music, you may be thinking, I'm indifferent to this. I don't really care for it either way. I don't know really what I think about this. You know, you could have kind of an ambiguous response to the music you are about to hear. But I guarantee that the music will all be very, very interesting. And I just want to start out the show by saying hello. Hello.

If I had a tangerine, I'd share it with you. I'd give you my tangerine. But I do not have a tangerine, so I cannot give you one. But I can give you another piece of music. Lots of music here today. I brought lots of CDs with me as well as vinyl. This piece of music, I bet you know this song. This was a huge hit. And this is one of those songs that is universally loved. And it ties in with the weather. As I said last week, it was hot last week. It's hot today. I'm not going to go on and on about the weather. You know, that gets tawdry after a while. No one really cares about the weather. We know it's hot and miserable. But there's a great ode to hot and miserable days. And it tells you about how much fun you can have in the summertime, because summertime is a lot of fun. What else can I be talking about but Sly and the Family Stone's hot fun in the summertime?

Okay, Hot Fun in the Summertime by Sly and the Family Stone. That's one of those feel-good songs, isn't it? It's in 12/8, too, if you know anything about music, and I'm assuming that you do. Lots and lots of you do know the particulars and the mechanics of music. That song is in 12/8. The pulse to that is a 1, 2, 3, 4, 5, 6, 1, 2, 3, 4, 5, 6, two groups of 6 equaling 12. Kind of unusual for a pop song. Back in the days of more doo-wop singing, you got that more. But as the 60s went along, you didn't hear it as much. And that's what gives that song, Hot Fun in the Summertime, its distinctive lope, the way it moves along. Well, the song coming up next is firmly in 4/4 because this was a big club hit. I'm playing it more just because I like it and I've got good memories attached to it. It has a fanfare. It's by a one-hit wonder. And this is by a gentleman. Robin Scott is his full name, an Englishman. And he went by the moniker M. And this has a fanfare, a great fanfare, a beginning which introduces pop music.

I remember that song being played at the Edifice nightclub in Crest Hill before it was even released in America. The DJ, Joey T. May he rest in peace. Everybody loved Joey T. He had an import of that and played it real early on before, like I said, before it was released in America. And even though we didn't know the song at the time, we'd all run out to the dance floor and dance to that, make a mad dash to the dance floor, and we loved to dance to that song. And about a year later, it started getting a lot of play on the American charts. But first, here in Crest Hill, Illinois, little known fact. Okay, I think that when I am on the air, I am so excited about the music and just doing this and playing music for you. And just the whole atmosphere here is electric, that I want to play high energy stuff always. I do have some things that are more, let's call them introspective as the show goes along today. But we're going to go to a scratchy old 45. And yeah, any of you, before I introduce the song itself, I know some of you saw the Elvis movie that was in the theaters. I think back in December or so. And in that movie, Elvis did a atomic version of Tony Joe White's Poke Salad Annie. And this is another one of those songs that everybody seems to like. So here's the original, Poke Salad Annie by Tony Joe White. 4.

Now, some of y'all never been down south too much. I'm gonna tell you a little bit about this so that you understand what I'm talking about. Down there we have a plant that grows out in the woods and the fields. Looks something like a turnip green. Everybody calls it poke salad. Poke salad. Used to know a girl lived down there and she'd go out in the evenings and pick her a mess of it. Carry it home and cook it for supper. Cause that's about all they had to eat. They did all right.

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when that wah-wah guitar comes in at the end, it just elevates. That song is another one that builds in increments. It starts with one heavy groove, and it just gets deeper and funkier as it goes along. And it tells a story, too, about Polk Salad Annie. That's something. Okay, this show always features a heavy dose of the, as Bowie sang in Changes, turn and face the strange changes. So we're going to go into more stranger climbs right now, and that's okay. This is great, in fact. Where to begin with Claus Nomi? Claus Nomi, there's a documentary on him called The Nomi Story. He had a multi-octave voice, which you are about to hear. He sang in his regular tenor voice, but he was also a mezzo-soprano. He was one of the few males that could do something like that convincingly. He was trained as an opera singer. This is just a small, tiny sliver of what Claus Nomi was about. A visual artist, part of the New York cognoscenti of the early 70s. Some would say quite bizarre. The presentation is unnerving. The music can be unnerving, particularly when he breaks into the mezzo-soprano, which is utilized in the song you're about to hear, which you should know. A few weeks ago, I think a couple weeks ago, I played a song by Lou Christie called I'm Gonna Make You Mine. Lou's biggest hit was something called Lightning Strikes. It was called Lightning Strikes. And it's a great song. And this is Claus Nomi's interpretation of it. He takes some liberties with it, but you can handle it. You can handle any of this. This is Claus Nomi and Lightning Strikes.

Well, that was striking. Pardon the bad pun. But that's an unusual reinterpretation of Lou Christie's Lightning Strikes. I wouldn't say it's a radical reinterpretation, but with the vocal histrionics, it's something you won't catch anywhere else, because you are, in fact, listening to the Ultra Mega Music Show, only here on WCSF, Joliet, Illinois, 88.7 on your FM dial. And I am DJ Lawrence Lawrence. I'm brave enough to play something like that. Yeah. And what we're going to do now is we're going to go back in time to the swinging 60s. And yeah, this immediately evokes Carnaby Street, London, Yardley Products, Madagogo, and without further explanation, this is The Seekers and Georgie Girl.

Okay, The Seekers with Georgie Girl. When was the last time you heard that? That was a big radio hit on AM radio back in the 60s. Rarely heard nowadays, which is a shame. We have a song here queued up on CD in obscurity. I was listening to one of my bubblegum compilations the other day. This is what you do. You listen to bubblegum compilations to fill your time. And I had forgotten about this great song, a band called Finders Keepers. I know nothing about them. That means nothing at all because I don't know anything about them. And this song, Elephant Candy, I don't know what Elephant Candy is. Looking at the CD itself. It didn't even chart. Okay, you want it dark and deep with a happy song. That's what you're going to get with this. This has a infectious energy. Oh, don't they all? This is Finders Keepers and Elephant Candy.

Okay, elephant candy. I have no idea what elephant candy is. Do you know what it is? Does it matter that we know what it is? I think the best pop music, rock music, can be nonsensical. It doesn't have to have a logical basis as I expound about such things. Putting a whole lot of weight on elephant candy. But it's rather Dadaistic, if you know what I'm talking about with that. Kind of the art of the irrational and that which does not make sense at all. Good. That's part of the entertainment value. Okay, we're going to go to a record now that I believe the entertainment value mainly is in Get Up and Dance. This is a band from Britain with a name that alludes to New Orleans, Red Beans and Rice. That's the name of this band. Don't know much about them. This is on the Chiswick label, which is right out of London. I believe that's a, I don't know if borough is the correct term for London. It's a section of London, Chiswick, and that's the name of this label. This is a song, that driving beat. This is good. I don't think it's the definitive version. I think the definitive version is by Willie Mitchell from High Records. But this one holds its own. Okay, that's all I can think of to really say about it. That driving beat by Red Beans and Rice.

I hope you were dancing to that. That's a great dance song. That's very mod, as in the British meaning of mod. The young modernists of London, from what I've read, would dance to music like that. It had a bit of Northern soul about it, a lot of New Orleans funkiness about it. Great piece of music. I got that at Wax Trax years and years ago up in the city. No longer there on Lincoln Avenue. It still has the little sticker on it from Wax Trax. Legendary music store and record label. I should play some really scary things from the Wax Trax label. And I got good stories about Wax Trax, too, that I'll tell you sometime. Okay, let's go over to something American. This is the Blues Project. This song was written by Al Kooper, who is a legendary figure of rock music. This song was a minor hit in, I think, 1966. It's got a great kind of heavy atmosphere about it, and it has something that you could live by. No time like the right time, and the right time is now. And I think that idea of living in the moment is something that, words of wisdom. And here's the song, Blues Project, No Time Like the Right Time.

The Blues Project, with No Time Like the Right Time, and The Right Time Is Now. I forgot in the middle of that song is that break where the drums drop out, the bass drops out, and you get a few moments of pure psychedelia. That one reed-like pitched instrument that you hear for a few seconds, that's a shanai, an Indian, Asian Indian instrument, and that was used on Incredible String Band albums. If you know who I'm talking about there, that's some great psychedelic folk music to investigate into. But yeah, it pops up in places you wouldn't expect, such as that song by Blues Project. A lot of great reverb guitar, tremolo guitar on that. Not that far removed from the Electric Prunes' I Had Too Much to Dream Last Night. You get the idea. It's come from the same neck of the woods, and it's the same lineage. In fact, both songs, Electric Prunes and the Blues Project song, is from the original Nuggets, put together by

was big in mainland Europe, in Germany, France, Poland, the Rattles. And I remember hearing this song. It actually got played a little bit on WCFL AM back, I think, around 1970 or 71. It's I should be playing this for Halloween. This is The Witch, and this has fiendish laughter. You can't go wrong with a song that has fiendish laughter, and here it is, The Rattles.

Wild stuff. The Rattles, who I have always read are legendary in mainland Europe, and not so much here. Not known at all, in fact. The Witch. I should play that again at Halloween. I think I will. Okay, going to a CD of a compilation by Nancy Sinatra. The ever so hip, evergreen, cool Nancy Sinatra. And I'm going to play her foray into psychedelic surrealism, because we like that so much on this show, the Ultra Mega Music Show, here on WCSF, Joliet, Illinois, 88.7 FM. And we're going to play a song called Some Velvet Morning, written by Lee Hazelwood. Very curious song. Is it metaphysical? Is it a dream? Is it a nightmare? Is it just surreal, non sequiturs just kind of joined together? It's totally impressionistic, and it's, in my opinion, totally unforgettable. This is Nancy Sinatra's Some Velvet Morning.

That song is almost hallucinogenic in its intensity. And I think part of the reason for that is it keeps shifting meter. There's parts in 3-4, a waltz. There are parts in 4-4. And without segues, it just goes back and forth with these strange rhythms. It's not a dance song by any stretch of the imagination. But like I say, the effect is disorientating. And with the most curious words imaginable, I forgot that's as much of a Lee Hazelwood song as it is a Nancy Sinatra song. The duets that they did are worth seeking out. Some really bizarre stuff, too. Nancy is thought of as a middle-of-the-road type artist, and she's remembered mostly for These Boots Are Made for Walking. But if you dig deep, there's some really odd, beguiling, rich music there. Okay, we're going to go to the Bowie Corner segment of this show, which we try to feature every week on this, the Ultra Mega Music Show. Some rarity by David Bowie. And what we have here is I've got a 45, an import 45, of John, I'm Only Dancing Again. And it's not the original John, I'm Only Dancing. To those who know that one, that was a standalone single. Was never released in America. RCA in America thought it was too sticky, too provocative for American audiences. Whatever. This here is a remake that Bowie made of his own song around the time of the recording sessions for Young Americans, which is 1975. So, as a result, he took a kind of Duane Eddy sort of rocker and turned it into a funky soul piece. It has tenuous ties to disco, but I think it's more funky than anything else. Backup vocals on this are more than likely Luther Vandross, who is a singer on the Young Americans album. I saw this tour. I don't always want to go on and on about things I've done. That gets tiresome. But I saw the Young Americans tour at the Airy Crown Theater 75. And yeah, Luther Vandross was one of the backup singers. In fact, him and the other singers, backup singers for Bowie's band, did a whole set before Bowie came out. I could go on and on about it. I can remember it like it was yesterday. And I've got lots of stories about that show. But let's put the emphasis back on the music. This is John, I'm Only Dancing Again, not the original, but Bowie's own remake of his own song. It wasn't on the Young Americans album, so I suppose it's a rarity of sorts. Here it is.

Okay, Bowie did that right, to say the least. A remake of his own song. Both are essential. I'm trying to think of the best word for that. Both are essential to hear. I'll play the original some other time on this show, the Ultra Mega Music Show. Only here on University of St. Francis Radio, Joliet, Illinois, 88.7 FM. Can't say that enough. I love saying it. I got a song here by Aphrodite's Child, a band from Greece. Aphrodite's Child was the first band that the world knew by Vangelis, the modern-day synthesizer player. He did the soundtrack to Chariots of Fire, is what he's most known widely for here in America, at least. Before all those wonderful synthesizer soundtracks and keyboard albums, which are really groundbreaking in their own sort of way, he was in part of a band called Aphrodite's Child, which were part psychedelic and part progressive rock. I'm going to play something. It goes on a bit, not too long, about 6 minutes. It's called The Four Horsemen. Ooh, apocalyptic, doomy stuff. But stay with it. It goes in and out of this sort of liminal, trance-like thing to infectious choruses that have that great baggy beat. You'll know the baggy beat when you hear it. It's something a lot of Manchester bands had in the 80s. And this song, in fact, has been sampled for a lot of hip-hop recordings. When it hits the choruses, you'll know. You'll know you're hearing a chorus. And there's a great guitar solo at the end. Yeah, unusual stuff, but definitely worth hearing. This is Aphrodite's Child and the Four Horsemen.

far out. That was Aphrodite's Child and the Four Horsemen. I hope you were playing drums along to that. I know I was. I was tapping along with it. I was tapping on the desk. Here's a story song by the Street People. This is short. This song fascinates me. Jennifer Tompkins, a bubblegum pop song from, I think, 1969, fascinates me because it fits in something like 10 key changes in a song that's under 2 minutes. Listen and marvel.

See what I mean? Lots of key changes in that one. Poor Jenny. I listen to that song and think that poor girl, she had a horrible life. And it tells a story. What can I say? Oh, my goodness. I'm looking at the clock. It's 2:05. It's past 2 o'clock. Oh, shame on me. Usually at 2 o'clock, I make time for a waltz. Yeah. Anybody in the mood for a waltz? I'm in the mood for a waltz.

That was the Beatles, of course, with Revolution, the B-side of the single Hey Jude. Revolution always fascinated me from a purely sonic standpoint. Everything in that recording is distorted. Even Ringo's drums are overloaded. That means they're recorded into the red. They're recorded too loud. Certainly the guitars are. That's a really dirty, gritty guitar sound through that whole recording. Even Billy Preston's electric piano has some distortion on it. John's vocals, too, are overloaded to the point of distortion. And the record, I was thinking of this as I was just playing it. It's mastered really loud, meaning that opening guitar figure, which is kind of like right out of a Chuck Berry thing, that da-da-da-da-da-da-da-da-da-da-da thing. I picked that purposely because after the waltzing cat, I wanted to have something that was loud and brash and in your face immediately. And Revolution is certainly that. But very few records are that in the red, as they say. And yeah, part of the brilliance of the Beatles and George Martin producing something like that. That was extreme stuff for the times. And that being released in 68, yeah, 1968, I believe. You know, those were psychedelic times. And there were some pretty sonically adventurous recordings being done at that time. But Revolution is something else. It truly is. Okay, let's go to a CD. I have something up here by George Clinton's Funkadelic. Their third album, Maggot Brain. This is one scary record. This is the meeting of funky music and psychedelia. And I'm not going to play some of the scarier moments on this from this album right now because I can't. Some of it is not fit for radio airplay. But this song, Can You Get to That, is, I guess, about the most approachable thing on this album. But it's memorable, and I've heard this in different places, too. So if there was going to be a hit from this very, very strange, dark album, I suppose this would be it. This is Funkadelic, and Can You Get to That?

Can you get to that? I'm asking the question, can you get to that? That's a great song by George Clinton's Funkadelic. I think George Clinton was just at the casino at Harrah's not too long ago. I missed that one. I'm sure that frightened some people. Okay, let's go back to the Beatles. Here's a Beatles-related rarity. It's not the Beatles themselves, but their song, Birthday, which opened the third side of the White Album. I know every second of that White Album. I think that's my favorite Beatles album. Not that that matters. We've all got our favorite Beatles albums, but I love that album. But this is Birthday by a band called The Underground Sunshine. This is the 45. I've had this little 45 for decades. And it was recently called to my attention by Bill and Scott. Scott, who has the great show on Tuesday mornings. He was on this morning. Everybody should listen to Scott here on this station, WCSF, Joliet, Illinois, the Disc Replay Show. It is so good. You're going to hear the best music imaginable. And he does such a good job introducing this music. His enthusiasm is contagious. It truly is. And him and Bill just recently told me that this band was a very creditable psychedelic band. I knew nothing about them. They had a minor hit with this, a cover of the Beatles' Birthday, and that's what we are going to hear right now, Underground Sunshine.

remember WLSAM and WCFL AM playing that. I think it might have just been a local hit. I don't think it was a national hit. I may be totally wrong on that. I remember there was a TV show out of Cleveland called Upbeat back in 1969, 70, 71 that was on UHF channels. Hard to get, real grainy black and white TV. And I remember the Underground Sunshine were on that. Bubble Puppy were on that show. I could go on and on about Upbeat out of Cleveland, a little known TV show that featured the hit groups of the day. I remember the 13th floor elevators were on it too. For those who know. Okay, we're going to go to something from 1972. This is from the classic Lou Reed album, Transformer. This made some people grow up overnight listening to this album. This is mostly known for Satellite, or no, from Walk on the Wild Side. But what we are going to play is Satellite of Love. This is the studio rendition. A few weeks ago, I played the live rendition of it with Steve Hunter and Dick Wagner on guitar. It's all, that version is all rocked out. This one's a lot more subtle. This is notable for the very discernible backup vocals by David Bowie, which could be heard, particularly towards the end of this, the coda of this song. And yeah, this was produced by Bowie and his cohort, Mick Ronson. And this is just a classic song, Satellite of Love.

Okay, Satellite of Love by Lou Reed from the album Transformer. I'm going to play a guilty musical pleasure. Guilty pleasures. This song is probably not the hippest thing on the planet, but for those in the know, it is very hip. As if such things even matter. They don't. But I've mentioned this song to some people, and they just kind of look at me with a metaphysical question mark over their head, like, you like this? But I think it's a great, great pop song. It's by someone who's not known as a musical artist, but a comedian, Tracy Ullman. And come on, tell me this isn't a perfect pop song. Listen to some of the chord changes. Listen to the production. It's girl group taken to the next level. It's just wonderful. This is They Don't Know by Tracy Ullman.

Come on, that is one of the best pop songs ever recorded, in my not always so humble opinion. I know I've said that to others and they just say, come on. Yeah, but I think it's perfect. I'm very moved by that song. I think there's an emotional component to that song that's very real. I think it's a very moving, touching, emotional song, too. That transcends its girl group campness. And we're all about the campness here, aren't we, on WCSF, Joliet, Illinois, 88.7 FM. I am DJ Lawrence Lawrence, your camp counselor here today. And, yeah, we're going to go to not Tommy Rowe. We're going to go to the Box Tops, a hit by them, Neon Rainbow. Earlier today, Scott played Big Star. And the singer with Big Star, Alex Chilton, he started with the Box Tops. His voice is very different on the Box Tops recordings than on the Big Star albums. But it's the same person. And, yeah, so be it. This is Neon Rainbow by the Box Tops.

I think that's some sophisticated stuff, some sophisticated pop music. And again, a great chorus, a great belted out chorus. Okay, I played Tracy Ullman before as a guilty pleasure, a guilty musical pleasure. I'm going to play another one because that's just the way I feel today. This one may even be more contentious. This is the band Berlin out of Los Angeles. This was a semi-hit. I think it was an MTV hit in the 80s. And this is another one. I've said this to people. It's almost like a game of truth or dare. Like, do you dare tell me, you know, your musical guilty pleasure? And I said this once at a party that I like Berlin's No More Words. And people were just like, whoa, no, not this song. I think it's great. It's intense. It's a bit about betrayal. It's about loss. And it's quintessentially 80s. Yeah, give it a listen. It's with Terry Nunn on vocals. And it rocks. Rock and roll. So here it is. No More Words by Berlin.

Okay. No More Words by Berlin. I always say, okay, I got to get away from doing that and just go into speaking. I hope that lit up the airwaves for you. That's the idea here in the middle of the day. It's last time I was out

Toads. Three albums, four albums on Dunhill back in 70, 71. And this was a semi-hit for him. I remember hearing this on WLS. And it was on the charts. Remember the surveys, the printed surveys that you could get for WLS and WCFL? I used to get them at Polk Brothers, which was a department store here in Joliet, long gone. It's now where the Slammers baseball field is at. And I'd go in, my wonderful parents would allow me to go in. They dropped me off at Polk Brothers, and I'd get my free surveys. I still have them, a listing of the top 40 hits in Chicago with the hits bubbling under, and these just free listings of musics, and I adored them. I would memorize them. I was so into them. But this, I bring this up because this song, Fresh as a Daisy, did make the charts in Chicago. I don't know if it did elsewhere. And this is just very tuneful. It's very loverly. It's a loverly song. I hope you find it so yourself. This is Fresh as a Daisy by Emmett Rhodes.

How many of you remember that? I bet some of you do. That's a great song. Great chord progression. Emmett Rhodes is one of those auteur-type characters that played all the instruments and did all the vocals, like Paul McCartney on some of his solo albums, the first, second, and third albums, where he plays all the instruments. Todd Rundgren has albums like that. I know there's others that control their own musical destinies. And Emmett Rhodes is one of them. Very talented fellow who is sadly no longer with us. We're going to go over to a record now, an album. This is folky. We don't really get into a lot of folky introspective things on this show. But this song, I remember hearing on AM radio, I think 1967 or 68. And it's a band called

Jackson and Jill, and they had a worldwide hit song with this piece of music called It's a Strange, Strange World We Live In, Master Jack. And isn't it, though? I just think it's more pertinent for these times. It's a strange, strange world we live in, Master Jack. Ain't that the truth? Give it a listen. It's wistful, and it's got a point. For Jackson and Jill.

I haven't heard that one in ages myself. Four Jacks and a Jill. Master Jack. And I don't know much about them. One hit wonder. They're from South Africa. And four gentlemen, one lady by the name of Jill, of course. And it's got a, like I said before, a wistful quality to it. The song that I'm about to play next is not wistful at all. It is wild and with a Dionysian outreach, meaning it's unfettered, it's wild, it's unrestrained. A lot of people have recorded Hey Joe. People think of Hendrix burning his guitar at Monterey to Hey Joe. This is a garage band version of it by The Leaves. And in my not always so humble opinion, I think this is perhaps the best, if not one of the best. This is, to use that word again, it's wild. This is Hey Joe by The Leaves.

That'll wake you up after Master Jack by Four Jacks and the Jill, which is very reposeful. That will just shake you and quake you. That is Hey Joe by The Leaves. Okay, this is Loud and Brash, but in another way, this is a 45, and this is The Rubettes, Sugar Baby Love. This was a big, big hit in Britain. I believe it made number one. It just kind of grazed the bottom of the charts here in America. It has a full and sumptuous Phil Spector production, and I think it's so catchy. I don't understand the powers that be why this was not a big hit. But you're going to hear it right now and hopefully enjoy it. This is Sugar Baby Love by the Rubettes.

Sugar Baby Love by the Rubettes. And yeah, it even has a spoken word part in it that you can't go wrong with. I'm queuing up the next song. I'm trying to get things all kind of calibrated, so because we're approaching the end of the show, and I want this to go really well. Can I do this here? Oh my goodness. Yes, I can. Okay. Yeah, this is the end of today's show. Thank you so much for listening. I really appreciate anybody that has taken the time to listen to this. Listen to it when you can. If you can't listen to it, I understand. Life is ultra busy. And this is the Ultra Mega Music Show. I am DJ Lawrence Lawrence. I will be with you next week, and I will be excited again, so excitable to play music that means a whole lot to me and that hopefully means a whole lot to you too. It's more than just the soundtrack to a life. It's sustenance, I feel. It really connects you to life. You feel less disconnected, less disenfranchised, less alienated when you have music in your life, whether it be the stuff I'm playing or music of your own choice, which I'm sure is very different from what I listen to. And I'm just happy to share all this with you. Be very careful in the upcoming week. I'll see you next Tuesday. Be careful in all your travels. And yeah, thank you for all. Thank you for listening. And bye-bye.

laziest river, a vulture predisposed to eating off floors. 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I was more like an ocean stuck inside hospital corridors.

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0: 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Keep it here on WCSF and we'll play you some great tunes to keep you sane.
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5: of people talking in the background.
4: 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Oh, this is WCSF 88.7 FM or something like that."
5: Yeah.
4: Yeah. All right. Y'all ready?
5: Yes.
6: Yeah.
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1: The ICC and its friends are waging a war against our country. Not with bullets or missiles, but with statutes, compacts, and the force of so-called international law.
0: The Trump administration's announced new plans for the United States to systematically disable the International Criminal Court brick by brick. We'll speak with longtime war crimes prosecutor Reed Brody about the new attack, as well as the possibility of Israeli Prime Minister Benjamin Netanyahu being arrested in New York for alleged war crimes in Gaza if he comes to the United Nations. New York Mayor Mamdani says he's weighing his options. Then we look at the World Cup with former soccer player Jules Boycott, author of Red Card, the 2026 World Cup, Sports Washing, and the FIFA Greed Machine. Finally, a movement's growing targeting Flock, the automatic license plate reader company. Critics accuse Flock of building a nationwide mass surveillance system.
2: They can create a record of every place you've traveled for as long as they keep the data. And this can include really sensitive places, like political meetings you've gone to, doctor's offices, religious institutions, even where you sleep at night.
0: All that and more coming up. Welcome to Democracy Now!, democracynow.org, The War and Peace Report. I'm Amy Goodman. In Yemen, Houthi leaders have declared a naval blockade against Saudi Arabia, opening a new front in the conflict embroiling the Middle East. The announcement sent shockwaves through global energy markets that were already rattled from renewed U.S. attacks on Iran and the closure of the Strait of Hormuz. Experts warn a closure of the Bab al-Mandeb Strait near Houthi-controlled territory at the mouth of the Red Sea could halt Saudi oil exports to Asia while slashing global oil supply by some 7%. On Monday, thousands of Houthi supporters rallied in Sana'a in Yemen in support of the blockade.
3: The decision is wise in response to the Saudi aggression and its blockade. They have blockaded us for 12 years. So we say to them, a blockade for blockade, airports for airports, and ports for ports.
0: Saudi Arabia promised to meet the Houthis' blockade with force and said it would move to protect its ships moving through the Bab al-Mandeb Strait. Meanwhile, the cost of insuring cargo ships traversing the Red Sea soared Monday, more than doubling after the Houthi announcement. The United States has carried out a 10th consecutive night of strikes on Iran, with reports of explosions in Sirik, Bandar Abbas, Keshm Island, Shiraz, and Isfahan. In response, Iran's military launched retaliatory strikes on U.S. assets in Jordan, Bahrain, and Kuwait, claiming hits on U.S. radar communications and air defense systems. Meanwhile, at least three oil tankers erupted in flames after coming under Iranian fire while attempting to pass through the Strait of Hormuz. On Monday, the Pentagon identified two U.S. soldiers killed in an Iranian strike on their base in Jordan. Private Isabella Gonzalez of Carrollton, Texas, was just 19 years old. She was killed alongside First Lieutenant Tyler James Feehan of Hawaii. There are among at least 17 U.S. service members killed in action supporting President Trump's attacks on Iran. This comes after the New York Times reported the Pentagon failed to disclose nearly 100 injuries to U.S. troops since July 7th. In Gaza, health officials say an entire Palestinian family was wiped off the civil registry overnight in an Israeli strike on their home. The attack on Gaza City's Sabra neighborhood came without warning around 2 a.m., sending shrapnel flying into the tents of displaced Palestinians living nearby. It killed Firas al-Masri, along with his wife, Salsabil, their three daughters and son. This is the children's grandfather, Abu Yusuf al-Masri.
4: We were unable to save our grandchildren and children from the flames and the devastation. Six people were martyred, most of them children and women, without mercy and without any prior warning. All these are crimes by the Israelis. When the world thinks there's a ceasefire or relative calm, there is no relative calm, and there is no safe place at all.
0: In more news from Gaza, Hamas has selected Khalil Ahaya as its new leader, filling a role left vacant for nearly 2 years after Israel assassinated its former head, Yahya Sinwar, in October 2024. Ohio was part of negotiations with President Trump's son-in-law, Jared Kushner, and special envoy Steve Witkoff last October. Before that, he survived an Israeli airstrike on a residential complex in Qatar's capital, Doha, last September. That attack killed one of Ohio's sons. In the United States, a federal judge has paused the $110 billion merger of Paramount Skydance with Warner Brothers Discovery, granting a request from a coalition of 12 state attorneys general. The judge scheduled an August 3rd hearing on the state's motion for a preliminary injunction to halt the merger. The Writers Guild of America filed its own lawsuit against the merger, claiming it would negatively impact union members' wages and lead to job losses. The Trump administration seeking to uncover the confidential sources who spoke to journalists at the New York Times about security concerns relating to President Trump's new plane donated to him by Qatar. The Justice Department issued subpoenas to phone service providers to obtain several journalists' phone and text messaging records and their relatives' phone records, like parents and spouse, including from one reporter's mother. The Times has asked the judge to quash the requests. In a report, the State Department has accused the Cuban government of waging a, quote, sustained campaign of subversion against the United States, unquote. The report claims Cuba's backed a number of groups in the United States, including the National Lawyers Guild, Code Pink, Pastors for Peace, and the National Network on Cuba. In a statement, Code Pink said, quote, "This latest attempt by the State Department is just one of many politically motivated witch hunts designed to silence anti-war voices who dare to challenge U.S. militarism. It's about justifying even more aggression against Cuba while turning advocates for peace into suspects," Code Pink said. The 100-page report also includes quotes from earlier New York Times reporting, including a reference to me, as well as Democracy Now! The Trump administration's activated the Alien Terrorist Removal Court for the first time since it was established by law in 1996. Congress approved the five-judge court for extraordinary cases when normal proceedings could expose classified material. It allows for the rapid deportation of foreign nationals deemed by the court to be, quote, alien terrorists, along with their immediate family members. Last week, the Justice Department submitted the first ever application to the court, which has remained dormant for three decades. Details of the July 15th application are sealed with a cover sheet marking its contents as classified. U.S. District Judge Joan Erickson, a George W. Bush appointee, subsequently issued an order asking the Trump administration to make a more thoughtful application. In Arizona, an open letter signed by 120 prisoners at the Eloy Detention Center alleges a range of human rights abuses, including severe medical neglect, verbal and physical abuse by guards, and poor mental health care. Prisoners say anyone complaining about poor conditions is sent to solitary confinement called the hole. Here in New York, police say a former Army veteran has been taken into custody after using fireworks to start a fire outside 26 Federal Plaza in Lower Manhattan, where many immigrants have been held in unsanitary and overcrowded conditions. According to the FBI, 43-year-old Andrew Arabaca doused a stairwell with gasoline and ignited it. He also fired 5 to 7 pellets from an airsoft gun. The Department of Homeland Security described him as an anti-ICE rioter. This is James Barnicle, assistant director in charge of the FBI's New York field office.
5: Mr. Arabaca came armed with bad intentions. I will say that 26 Federal Plaza has long been a target of extremists, of terrorists. And today, the extremism was brought here.
0: 26 Federal Plaza became infamous last year as mass federal agents repeatedly arrested immigrants who'd come from mandatory check-ins and court appointments. Last summer, a judge ordered the Trump administration to address prolonged confinement at jails inside 26 Federal Plaza, citing severe overcrowding, medical neglect, and limited access to food, water, sanitary products, and a place to sleep. President Trump said Monday he would impose tariffs of 50% on a wide range of goods imported from Canada. The duties are set to take effect in 30 days with exemptions for Canadian fuel, fish, fertilizer and critical minerals. Trump announced the tariffs after threatening to sanction Canada for wildfire smoke drifting over much of the United States and after declaring Canada unfairly discriminated against U.S. autos, alcohol and dairy products. In the Democratic Republic of Congo, the death toll from the Ebola outbreak has surged to 930 with over 2,300 confirmed cases. It comes as the World Health Organization warned last week Ebola is spreading in the DRC faster than in any previous outbreak. Meanwhile, in Kenya, activists are accusing authorities of violating a court order that halted the setup of a U.S.-backed Ebola quarantine center following reports Americans were being quarantined in Kenya. Local residents have protested against the facility recently, leading to the deaths of two people when the protests turned violent. The UN's refugee agency warns more than 500 Rohingya refugees are missing and fear dead after a pair of boats capsized off the coast of Burma. The 530 asylum seekers departed June 29th from Burma's Rakhine State, while where Rohingya Muslims have suffered pogroms and other major human rights abuses amidst fighting between Burma's military junta and separatist fighters, even before the latest tragedy. It's believed nearly 300 people have gone missing or lost their lives so far this year while fleeing violence off the coast of Burma. In India, tens of thousands of youth-led protesters have rallied against the right-wing government of Prime Minister Narendra Modi, calling for the resignation of India's education minister. That's Dharmendra Pradhan. Protesters are blaming him for the leak of national exam questions that were circulated on social media, forcing millions of students to retake the exam. Some students ended up dying by suicide after studying for the exam 4 years. Abhijit Dibke, founder of the so-called Cockroach Janata Party, blamed India's Minister of Home Affairs, Amit Shah, and Prime Minister Narendra Modi for ordering a bloody crackdown on protesters.
6: Today, what the Delhi police have done, the way they beat students, the way they hit them in their heads, it was very shameful. Due to this, the country's reputation is being damaged worldwide. And we all know why Delhi police did all of this, because they received orders from Narendra Modi and Amit Shah.
0: And in Nicaragua, President Daniel Ortega has declared his nation will no longer hold elections. Ortega made the announcement during a Sunday evening speech in Managua commemorating the 1979 Sandinista revolution that overthrew the U.S.-backed dictatorship of Anastasio Somoza.
7: No volverán a haber elecciones.
8: There won't be any more elections here for them to try to seize the government and seize power.
7: Y aquí se acabó la historia.
8: The days when parties backed by the Yankees and the Somocistas would return to power are over. Never again.
0: It was Ortega's first public appearance in 2 months. In 2021, he secured a fourth term as president following a months-long crackdown on dissent during which dozens of opposition figures, including seven presidential hopefuls, were arrested. A United Nations report earlier this year found President Ortega and his wife Rosario Murillo, whom he named co-president, eliminated all checks and balances on their power to build an authoritarian state in Nicaragua. And those are some of the headlines. This is Democracy Now!, democracynow.org, The War and Peace Report. I'm Amy Goodman in New York, joined by Democracy Now!'s Juan Gonzalez in Chicago. Hi, Juan.
9: Hi, Amy, and welcome to all of our listeners and viewers across the country and around the world.
0: We begin today's show with a major escalation in the Trump administration's campaign against the International Criminal Court, the ICC. U.S. Secretary of State Marco Rubio announced new plans to systematically dismantle the ICC, quote, brick by brick. Last week, Rubio published an opinion piece in The Wall Street Journal, released a video attacking the Hague-based tribunal, accusing it of overreach.
1: But as we speak, the ICC and its friends are waging a war against our country, not with bullets or missiles, but with statutes, compacts, and the force of so-called international law. When the ICC was born 24 years ago, they told us that it was merely a narrow backstop, a global court that would step in to prosecute only the gravest offenses, things like genocide and war crimes, and only when a nation's courts were unable to prosecute them on their own. But the truth is, it was something far more radical and extreme. It was a global tribunal staffed by unelected globalist bureaucrats who claim their power is almost unlimited. The danger of this global court has only continued to grow. Today, it threatens every aspect of our political and legal system. Border Patrol agents removing violent criminals from our country. American Marines risking their lives to defend our homeland. Prosecutors working to dismantle terrorist plots to attack and kill Americans. If we stand idle, all of them would be at the mercy of foreign judges thousands of miles away, facing the constant risk of prosecution and even imprisonment for the so-called crime of defending their own country.
0: In his Wall Street Journal piece, Rubio singled out human rights organizations, including Democracy for the Arab World Now, or DAWN, for supporting international accountability efforts. Rubio's attacks came as DAWN has filed a major lawsuit in U.S. federal court challenging the Trump administration's sanctions targeting the International Criminal Court. The lawsuit argues the sanctions, quote, violate Americans' constitutional right to engage in Palestine-related human rights advocacy, unquote. Rubio's attack on the ICC comes 2 years after the court's chief prosecutor, Karim Khan, announced in 2024 he was seeking arrest warrants for Israeli Prime Minister Benjamin Netanyahu, then Israeli Defense Minister Yoav Gallant, as well as three Hamas leaders over alleged war crimes and crimes against humanity. Since then, Khan has been accused of sexual misconduct by a female aide. On Friday, the ICC's 125 member states are scheduled to hold a special session at the United Nations to vote on Khan's future. Meanwhile, New York City Mayor Zoran Mamdani reiterated Monday he's still looking into arresting Israeli Prime Minister Benjamin Netanyahu if he visits New York for the UN General Assembly in September.
10: When it comes to Benjamin Netanyahu, we're speaking about someone who's the subject of an International Criminal Court arrest warrant. And he's the subject of this arrest warrant for alleged crimes against humanity, for war crimes, and he's the architect of the genocide against Palestinians in Gaza as Israel's prime minister. These are not facts of my personal assessment. They are facts of public record. And I believe that when someone is charged with an International Criminal Court warrant, it's something that should be taken seriously, whether it's Benjamin Netanyahu or it's Vladimir Putin or whomever else. What I've also made clear is that my administration will follow all applicable local laws.
0: For more, we go to Toulouse, France, where we're joined by Reed Brody, war crimes prosecutor, a member of the International Commission of Jurists, and author of To Catch a Dictator, The Pursuit and Trial of Hissein Habre. He's also on the board of DAWN. Reed Brody, welcome back to Democracy Now! Can you respond to the U.S. Secretary of State, Marco Rubio, writing in The Wall Street Journal he wants to dismantle the International Criminal Court brick by brick?
11: Sure. Thank you, Amy, again. Look, this is not a defense of American sovereignty against a runaway court. This is an insurance policy against accountability for crimes that the Trump administration is committing in plain sight. Look, Marco Rubio knows that bombing Iran without Security Council authorization constitutes aggression under the UN Charter. That blowing up boats in the Caribbean and killing their occupants without trial constitutes murder. That rendering migrants to a notorious Salvadoran prison where they were tortured can create criminal liability. And in fact, sanctioning judges and prosecutors for doing their job is itself a crime under crime against the administration of justice under the court statute. So this isn't about American sovereignty, it's about impunity.
9: And Reed, how, in your estimation, has the Trump administration approached international law, especially in this second, Trump's second term?
11: You know, I mean, obviously, American adherence to international law has always been selective and often hypocritical. I mean, think about the invasion of Iraq, the Bush torture program. And you know, Washington has traditionally championed war crimes tribunals as long as they prosecuted other people, right? The defeated, the outcast, the enemy of the West. But, you know, even at its most hypocritical, the United States paid tribute to the rules. It claimed its wars were legal. It wrote memos to argue that torture wasn't torture. Hypocrisy, as they say, is the tribute that vice pays to virtue. But Trump has even stopped, you know, the pretense. He bombs Iran and, you know, hardly bothers with the legal justification. He blows up boats and posts the videos. The Secretary of State speaks about so-called international law. And vows to dismantle the world's criminal court brick by brick. So, I mean, earlier presidents violated the rules while pretending to honor them. And Trump, I think, is just, trying to destroy the rules.
9: And what about Marco Rubio's contention that the International Criminal Court has far exceeded its original mandate? What's your response to that?
11: You know, when you listen to Marco Rubio, you hear a court waging war with statutes. You know, that tells you everything. I mean, to this administration, law itself is the enemy. And I think if we think about it, they are trying to do abroad what they're doing at home, right? Trample on international law like they're trampling on domestic law, while they undermine all of the institutions that could get in their way, the courts and the ICC, the journalists, the civil society organization. So it's very much, I think, in keeping with what the administration is doing in the United States.
0: Reid, can you talk about the bombing of desalination plants, their significance, and talk overall about people around the world looking at what's happening to and whether to take human rights crimes allegations seriously?
11: You know, I mean, the cornerstone principle of the laws of war is that you can only attack military targets, right? Never civilians, never civilian objects. And the Geneva Conventions in particular protect objects that are indispensable to the survival of the civilian population. And they specifically name in the Geneva Conventions drinking water installations. So, deliberately or even recklessly, attacking a population's water supply would be a war crime, full stop. And, you know, in this case, you know, we have Trump publicly threatening. He said earlier, that they would hit possibly all desalination plants. So when a president announces his intention to destroy the infrastructure that civilians depend on to survive and then does it, that looks like the deliberate targeting of a civilian population's lifeline. Now, President Trump and the military commanders who carry out these orders, could one day face prosecution for these things. I mean, let's remember that the ICC has already charged Russian generals for exactly this, attacking the infrastructure in Ukraine, the power grids. And at dawn, we've called on Iran and the Gulf states to give the ICC jurisdiction over crimes committed on their territories. And in fact, that is specifically what Rubio singled us out for.
9: And Reid, I wanted to ask you about New York Mayor Zohran Mamdani's raising the possibility of seeking to arrest Benjamin Netanyahu when he comes to New York for the General Assembly. Is that even possible for a local mayor or local police force to enforce an international warrant like this?
11: Well, I think there are a lot of complex legal issues involved, including his potential immunity as a sitting prime minister. The United Nations agreement with the United States which requires the United States to let people, speak, to come to the United Nations. I think it's really important that he's saying this. I mean, Netanyahu is under an ICC arrest warrant for crimes against humanity. The United States may be obliged to let Netanyahu speak at the UN, but it's not obliged to roll out the red carpet. It's not obliged to invite him to, address Congress. I mean, the mayor is saying what the president should be saying. which is that a man wanted for crimes against humanity is not an honored guest. And you know, let's not overlook the bigger issue, which is American complicity in these very crimes. As Dawn alleged last year in a filing with the court before the U.S. sanctions blocked Dawn from further cooperating with the court, the bombs that Israel used to destroy schools and hospitals and homes in Gaza were American bombs. Israel's campaign of murder and persecution has been carried out with American political, financial, diplomatic support. So, you know, to me, the real scandal isn't that the mayor of New York is asking whether he can arrest Netanyahu. It's that the president of the United States is protecting Netanyahu and sanctioning the judges who are trying, you know, who have indicted him.
0: And explain how they've been sanctioned, Reid, how the ICC judges have been sanctioned and the lawsuit brought by the organization you're on the board of, Dawn, Democracy for the Arab World Now.
11: So that's right. I mean, you know, I mean, I have, I mean, Trump's executive order, first of all, authorizes a list to sanction a list of people. And that list of people has now grown. It started with the ICC prosecutor. It then was expanded to the two deputy prosecutors and now eight judges of the ICC. Every judge who has ruled on the Israel issue or previously many years back on potential war crimes in Afghanistan. And, you know, these sanctions are crippling the court. And in the case of the individual judges and prosecutors, it means not only they can't come to the United States, they can't have bank accounts, they can't use credit cards, they can't do a lot of the things that we do. And now I think with this this announcement about dismantling the court brick by brick suggests that those sanctions will be expanded. But in terms of Dawn and you know, here is the risk in concrete terms. I mean, Trump's executive order makes it a federal offense to provide a service to anyone who has been sanctioned. And that includes, as I said, the judges, the prosecutors. It also includes the three leading Palestinian human rights organizations, like our friend Raji Sarani's group, you know, who are documenting the destruction of Gaza and sharing that evidence with the court. It includes the UN Special Rapporteur, Francesca Albanese. So if an American lawyer or a group like Dawn shares evidence of war crimes with the ICC or collaborates with the Palestinian human rights groups, we risk federal prosecution. And Dawn asked the Treasury Department three times in writing to confirm that our human rights work is lawful, and Treasury never answered. So Dawn has had to self-censor itself, not to provide submissions to the court, to suspend work with the Palestinian groups. And that's the point of the sanctions, not just to punish The Hague, but to, you know, to drive Americans into silence. So we've brought this lawsuit, which makes two basic arguments. One is that the First Amendment, under the First Amendment, the government cannot punish Americans for what they say, including what they say to a court or for whom we associate with in human rights work. And second, that the president has exceeded his own authority. In when Congress gave presidents sanctioning authority, it expressly barred them from restricting personal communications and the exchange of information. And we're not the only people who brought lawsuits. I mean, three of the court's own judges have sued in New York. Two law professors brought their own challenge, and a federal judge in Manhattan permanently barred the government from enforcing the sanctions against their work on First Amendment grounds. Another federal judge in Maine blocked enforcement against two human rights activists on the same grounds. So far, every federal judge that has looked at the issue has ruled that the sanctions are go too far.
0: Finally, Reid, in Nicaragua, President Daniel Ortega has declared his nation will no longer hold elections. He made the announcement Sunday in Managua, commemorating the 1979 Sandinista revolution that overthrew the U.S.-backed dictatorship of Anastasio Somoza. This is what he said.
7: No volverán a haber elecciones.
8: There won't be any more elections here for them to try to seize the government and seize power.
7: Y aquí se acabó la historia.
8: The days when parties backed by the Yankees and the Somocistas would return to power are over. Never again.
0: It was Ortega's first public appearance in 2 months. In 2021, he secured a fourth term as president following a months-long crackdown on dissent, during which dozens of opposition figures, including seven presidential hopefuls, were arrested. A UN report earlier this year found Ortega and his wife Rosario Murillo, whom he named co-president, eliminated all checks and balances on their power to build an authoritarian state in Nicaragua. You read, Brody, our war crimes prosecutor, and are one of the expert members of the United Nations group of human rights experts on Nicaragua that released that report. Your final comment in this last minute.
11: Well, we've been watching, unfortunately, Nicaragua's descent into dictatorship since 2018, when the government fired on massive peaceful protests and killed some 350 people. In the last elections in 2021, virtually all of the candidates were arrested and have since been exiled and stripped of their citizenship. All independent media and NGOs have been shut down and exiled. There are no independent political parties. Last year, the Constitution was amended to formally do away with the separation of powers and put all power in the hands of the two co-presidents, Daniel Ortega and his wife, Rosario Murillo. So this really, it's just, you know, it's just dropping the other shoe. It's just making, you know, just ending all the pretense that there are any rights in Nicaragua, that there is any possibility of a fair election. And this is really, as you know, Amy, I go back in Nicaragua for 40 years and to the time of the revolution. And, you know, Daniel Ortega, who was, you know, who was part of a group that rose up to fight off a family dictatorship, has now created a family dictatorship. And it's a real tragedy and for the people of Nicaragua.
0: Reed Brody, war crimes prosecutor, member of the International Commission of Jurists, author of To Catch a Dictator, The Pursuit and Trial of Hissein Habre. Reed, happy birthday. Coming up, we look at the World Cup with former soccer player Jules Boykoff. Stay with us.

0: crumb clean by the corner laughers. This is Democracy Now!, democracynow.org. I'm Amy Goodman with Juan Gonzalez. The Spanish football team has returned to Spain for a victory parade in the streets of Madrid, where they were greeted by an estimated 2 million people. These are the soccer players that won, carrying the World Cup trophy. They wore shirts with the words Somos Campeones, or We Are the Champions. The 2026 FIFA Men's World Cup ended Sunday with Spain beating Argentina 1-0 during extra time, with Spain winning a goal at the 106th minute of a long, intense final. In Gaza, too, Spain's win was widely celebrated. Spain's support for Palestinian rights and Israel's backing of the Argentine team turned the final into more than just a football showdown. Meanwhile, FIFA has opened an investigation into the ugly brawl that followed Spain's victory, with several players from Argentina facing bans. As Spanish soccer players ran onto the field to celebrate their victory, some of Argentina's players appeared to attack members of the Spanish team, including the Spanish midfielder Rodrigo Hernandez, or Rodri, who later won the FIFA Golden Ball as the tournament's best player. On TikTok, Fox Sports posted a video that went viral after the game ended. Spain's teenage star, Lamine Yamal, is seen praying on the field while nearby Argentine players started clashing with some players from Spain. Fox Sports captioned the video, "Two very different scenes." Lamine Yamal is a 19-year-old star who was born to a father from Morocco and a mother from Equatorial Guinea. The game also marked the first time he faced off against the Argentine soccer star, Messi, who is widely considered one of the greatest soccer players ever. But it was not the first time they met. Images have gone viral of their first meeting in 2007, when a 20-year-old Messi was photographed holding a six-month-old Lamine Yamal in a plastic baby tub. Last week, UNICEF reposted the photo on X, writing, "Yes, those photos you've seen are real. More than 18 years ago, a baby named Lamine Yamal and his mom, Sheila, met Lionel Messi at a UNICEF fundraising photo shoot," unquote. UNICEF also posted a video describing the photo shoot.
1: 50% of calendar sales went to UNICEF to contribute to UNICEF projects which support children's rights. And we have it here, in the photo showing the month of January 2008, Leo Messi appears helping to bathe Lamine Yamal next to his mother. The photographer Joan Monfort has said that Lamine Yamal stole Messi's heart because he was always smiling and he was very nice.
0: In other World Cup news, President Trump was booed by fans as he walked onto the field alongside the FIFA president, Gianni Infantino, to take part in the post-game trophy ceremony. Later, Infantino tried to usher Trump away as he tried to stand in front of and then beside the Spanish team as Rodri lifted Spain's trophy. Well, as the most expensive and financially lucrative FIFA Men's World Cup comes to an end, we're joined now from Toronto by Jules Boykoff, author of Red Card, the 2026 World Cup, Sports Washing, and the FIFA Greed Machine. Also, the book Kicking, a memoir about his former life as a professional soccer player. Jules, thanks so much for joining us again. Can you talk about the significance of what took place? Also, Spain now enjoys having both the World Cup trophy for the men and the women, the only country in history.
2: Well, a lot of people out here were cheering for Spain for a lot of reasons. First of all, they play beautiful football. Second, their football is all about collectivity. Their star player, Lamine Yamal, he has to adjust to the structure of the team. On the flip side, with Argentina, their superstar, Lionel Messi, the team has to adjust their structure to him. It's much more individual-based, unlike any team really I've seen in recent World Cup history. This reflects wider currents in both of the countries. Pedro Sanchez and the socialists that he works with have advanced a more humane immigration agenda in Spain. They're pushing forward green policies. They're talking about bringing an investigation against Benjamin Netanyahu for war crimes, for what Israel did to the flotillas that recently tried to reach Gaza. On the flip side, you've got Argentina, led by Javier Milei. As you noted, Netanyahu supported Argentina, not so much because he's a Leo Messi fan, but because he's a big Javier Milei fan. Milei is an extreme libertarian who embraces the zombie neoliberal capitalism of the 1990s with great fervor. So you couldn't have much more of a sharp divergence in terms of the two teams that made the finals and what they mean for the bigger politics of the world right now.
3: And Jules, what about the FIFA itself? Clearly, the World Cup was extremely popular, not only in the United States, but throughout all over the planet. But FIFA reports that it will bring in, has brought in $15 billion in revenue. The greed that is at the center of the FIFA organization. I wonder if you could talk about that.
2: Absolutely, Juan. So originally,

0: Instead, their projections are more like $15 billion. Part of that is because they really cater to the luxury classes. I mean, let's not forget that the World Cup is an opportunity for a privileged sliver of the global 1% to come together, to sit in the luxury boxes, to appear on screen, on TV, to cut deals behind the scenes. And that's exactly what this World Cup was about. They made a lot more money than they expected from the luxury packages that they set up. Essentially, FIFA is keen to turn the people's game into a game for the 1%, a game for the plutocrats. Going into this final, the average ticket price, according to SeatGeek, was $12,000. $12,000. Who can afford that? There were tickets along the sidelines that were selling for $1 million a piece. And so what you saw here, in a way, is that the FIFA Men's World Cup is, in a sense, too big to fail. And as we've seen with other situations where there's a too big to fail mentality, that is a dangerous recipe, whether we're talking about the 2008 financial collapse, where banks survived and in fact thrived, where we saw an upward transfer of wealth, trickle up economics, if you will. Similar dynamics are in play here with FIFA. Moving forward, they're in a stronger position perhaps than ever.
1: And I wanted to ask you also, there were three countries that were hosting this World Cup: Canada, the United States, and Mexico. But at least one of those leaders, Claudia Sheinbaum of Mexico, had a different approach to when, especially when the Mexican team played. She would not go into the luxury boxes, but instead stayed in events in communities in Mexico itself. Wondering the difference in her approach versus, let's say, a Trump or the Canadian Prime Minister.
0: Claudia Sheinbaum did the right thing. She gave away some of her free tickets to people who would otherwise never be able to attend a match. And you saw from the two leaders in Sheinbaum and Trump a sharp contrast. Sheinbaum using the opportunity to stay in tune with her own politics, and Trump using the opportunity to essentially weaponize the event for his political advantage. More specifically, everybody knows about the rescinded red card heard around the world, where U.S. forward Fuller N'Balogun received a red card in the match against Bosnia, and President Trump called his BFF over at FIFA, the president Gianni Infantino, and pressured him to overturn the penalty for that red card, thereby politically intervening. It should be noted that when other countries have it politically intervened in the machinations of FIFA, they've been suspended. Whether it's Pakistan, whether it's Kenya, whether it's Zimbabwe, they paid a price. Donald Trump, he benefited from his political intervention. But his weaponization of this tournament for political gain goes far before that particular incident. After all, he banned the award-winning referee from Somalia, Omar Abdul Qadir Artan, from participating in the tournament, interrogating him for 11 hours and then sending him on a plane to Turkey and eventually home to Somalia. The Trump administration treated the Iran team like they were second-class citizens at the tournament, essentially forcing them to commute from Tijuana to their matches in Seattle and Los Angeles. And this definitely had an effect on their play. As if that weren't enough, Department of Homeland Security head Mark Wayne Mullen said he may have danced a happy dance when Iran was ultimately eliminated from the tournament. And so you can see that the Trump administration was active weaponizing. As if to go further, the Department of Homeland Security's X feed issued a number of racist and anti-immigration tweets using the U.S. men's national soccer team players as their political backdrop. They issued a tweet that read, "One nation, one homeland, one team." And if that sounds like Nazi propaganda, that's because it essentially is. It mirrors Nazi propaganda from the 1940s. One of their slogans was, "One people, one realm, one leader." One point that I absolutely think is crucial to note here is that while many of us were engrossed in this World Cup, Immigration and Customs Enforcement ramped up its violent deportation machine. During the actual World Cup, we saw a surge from ICE detentions. At one point, they were averaging 2,000 detentions a day, right in the thick of the World Cup. Now, this isn't quite the 3,000 a day fever dream of Trump's

0: assistant white nationalist Stephen Miller, but it's still almost double what was happening before the month that the tournament started. And so the World Cup helped Trump advance his agenda. It deflected attention from a lot of people away from his brutal immigration program. And it sets him up well to do the same in Los Angeles in 2028 when the United States hosts the Summer Olympics.
1: And as we finally wrap up, Jules, you have all of that. And then you, though, have running counter to throwing immigrants out of the country. I was just in Kansas City this weekend. The flags of so many nations were fluttering in the wind in Lawrence, Kansas, where they hosted the Algerian soccer team. I think they came late at night and the whole town was out wearing the flag colors of Algeria, marching bands playing their national anthem. The significance of at this time of an immigrant crackdown, having this global celebration.
0: This is extremely significant because people across the country, whether in Lawrence, Kansas, whether in Portland, Oregon, where Jordan was based, they stepped up and showed the world that the United States population cannot be distilled down to the MAGA version of the United States that is often projected to the world. They welcomed people from around the world with open arms and said, we want you here. We appreciate immigration. And this couldn't have come at a better time.
1: Jules Boykoff, we want to thank you for being with us, author of Red Card, the 2026 World Cup Sports Washing and the FIFA Greed Machine, and Kicking, a memoir about his former life as a professional soccer player. Coming up, a movement is growing targeting Flock, the automatic license plate reader company. Critics accuse Flock of building a nationwide mass surveillance system. Stay with us.

0: Soledad by Lado Negro and Reina Tropical from their newest collaboration, El Lado Tropical. To see their performance and interview, go to democracynow.org. This is Democracy Now! I'm Amy Goodman with Juan Gonzalez. We turn to a growing movement against Flock, an automatic license plate reader company used by over 5,000 law enforcement agencies in 49 states across the country. Critics have mapped over 100,000 Flock cameras in use on streets in rural and urban communities and accused Flock of building a nationwide mass surveillance system. Flock's cameras aren't like regular traffic cameras. Their surveillance technology records and tracks every car or human that comes into view. And then an AI algorithm catalogs the make, model, color, license plate number, bumper stickers, and even scratches. This personal information is then uploaded to a nationwide database that any law enforcement agency with a Flock contract can search with little oversight on how they use what they find. Flock is marketed as a tool to fight crimes, but the cameras collect data on millions of vehicles, regardless of whether the driver is suspected of a crime. And as President Trump's immigration enforcement crackdown has escalated, concerns are growing over whether the local data from these cameras could be aiding the deportation dragnet. Flock claims it doesn't work with ICE and that ICE does not have direct access to Flock's cameras or systems or data. But an investigation from 404 Media last year found more than 4,000 searches that may have been conducted on behalf of or in partnership with ICE. This past May, an audit by the Dayton, Ohio Police Department found its cameras were searched more than 7,000 times for immigration enforcement purposes. This is what Flock CEO Garrett Langley said in a podcast just last month.
1: And so when the topic of immigration enforcement comes up, I'm like, guys, the company has no opinion on this. If the state of Texas wants to enforce immigration, they might use Flock, but they're going to go enforce immigration no matter what Flock does. And that's the state of Texas's choice. That's the city's choice. And it's tough, right? It's really tough for my employees to work at a company where they're like, oh, I don't like that law, but our technology is used to enforce it. But we can't make that our problem as a company.
0: So Flock is being used by universities, by big box stores. For more on it and the movement against it, we're joined here in New York by Chad Marlowe, senior policy counsel at the ACLU, where he focuses on privacy, surveillance and technology issues. He leads the ACLU's efforts against Flock. Explain what we're talking about here and how Flock has been used, Chad.
2: So basically, automatic license plate readers, or ALPRs, are cameras that take a picture of every single car that goes by it, not just the cars that are suspected of criminality or have done something wrong, but every single car. They record the information about the car, including where it is and when it was there, and then they put it into a database. And this is where it gets really scary, because now you have pictures of every innocent person who drives by in a database that is kept for a month or more and shared throughout the nation with all of Flock's law enforcement customers, and in fact, even internationally with people associated with Flock. And so essentially, you know, even though in America, you know, one of our core constitutional principles is privacy, we have a company working with governments to record the comings and goings of every single person in the country as if you and I and everyone else were potential criminals. And that is, in my opinion, a very un-American take on privacy and the way that we engage in criminal justice enforcement.
3: And Chad, this company is less than 10 years old and it spreads so rapidly. Could you talk a little bit about how it was created and also what's its business model? Does it set up its camera? Does it rent spaces in private on private property to set up its cameras, or is it using public rights of way or public streets? And if so, how is that permitted?
2: Yeah, so the company was formed by an engineer, billionaire engineer named Garrett Langley. And what is really interesting and very important about the company is that it is backed by almost $1 billion in venture capital investment. And that is very critical, because what those venture capitalists invested in was a company that basically trades privacy for profits. And so they will record the information about people. Flock always says it doesn't sell data. data, but Flock saying it doesn't sell data is like Ford Motor Company saying it doesn't sell steering wheels. Yes, I understand the larger product is cars and it's monitoring vehicles, but it's that data that is part of Flock's product, just like a steering wheel is part of Ford Motor Company's car product. So then it collects all this information, and the more information it can collect and the more it can share, the more value that their product is. And most recently, Flock was valued at almost an $8 billion company. And so in order to increase the value of their company, they need to take more people's data, invade their privacy more, and share it more broadly. And although they may say things like, we have certain methods in place and systems in place to prevent broader data sharing, to make sure it's not misused, that is all simple public relations response. Their venture capitalist investors who want to receive massive returns on their investment have forced Flock's hand and say, we need to put the pedal to the metal, violate privacy as much as possible. If doing that will increase our profits. And there's a direct correlation between more monitoring, more surveillance, more data collection, more data sharing, and more profits.
3: But again, I wanted to ask you this issue of how do they do this, set up so many cameras? Are they, for instance, like cell phone companies that rent their towers in buildings to be able to create their network? Or how do they do it? How does Flock do it?
2: Right. So what they do is they go to your local police department and they say, we want to rent you the cameras that you need. We will also take care of storage. We will create a back system that will take care of data sharing. We'll do everything for you. All you need to do is sign on the dotted line. Now, what's interesting about Flock is this process of using your local police department, your local government to increase their network to spy on everyone. They have to keep pushing that in order to get as broad of a network as they possibly can. And so they sneak in these contracts, they do it with their salespeople, but they try to do it out of public view. And what we've actually seen in the country is once eventually it comes into public view, because their cameras are fairly easy to recognize when you see them in public, communities have risen up throughout the country and demanded those contracts be canceled. In fact, in just the last 13 months, nearly 60 municipalities have either canceled their Flock contracts or have said, do not renew them. And in fact, Flock is going out in the country, not only promoting its products, but trying to quash any efforts to promote transparency and public engagement before their contracts are signed, because they know the more the public knows, the greater resistance to their product will be. And they want to stop that anywhere they can.
0: Talking about that resistance, I want to turn to Tobias Halperin, a 19-year-old student at California Polytechnic State University, or Cal Poly, in San Luis Obispo. Tobias Halperin started the website Deflock SLO in January to inform people about Flock's 17 cameras on campus. Last month, the college president confirmed Cal Poly would not renew its contract with the company after the current one ends next May. Here's Cal Poly student Tobias Halperin on Connect with Jacob Soboroff on MS Now.
4: When you opt into Flock, when you buy a Flock camera like Cal Poly did, you don't just buy a surveillance camera, you're buying access and participation into this network. And so I think that's what really bothers people, and that's what really bothers students, and that's what bothered us at Cal Poly, is that as a Hispanic serving institution, they are going out and entering this network that has time and time again aided ICE in illegal deportations, and just created this surveillance dragnet that is really uncomfortable to anyone when you think about it.
0: One of Flock's loudest critics is Ben Jordan, a recording artist, popular YouTuber in Atlanta, Georgia, who worked with technology experts and journalists to expose Flock's security vulnerabilities. They were able to access cameras across the country, viewing not only live streams, but also 30 days of recorded content with the option to delete the footage. Here's a clip from his YouTube channel.
5: A few weeks ago, using a commercial search engine, I very easily found the administration interfaces for dozens of Flock safety cameras. I shared this information with 404 Media, and with John Gaines' help, that number quickly grew to nearly 70. None of the data or video footage was encrypted. There was no username or password required. These were all completely public-facing for the world to see, and some of them still are. You don't have to be an expert to find and gain access to this. You don't even have to type anything in to see every single person, vehicle, and activity that took place in these locations in the last 31 days. Whether you wanted to watch this footage live in real time or look at footage from a month ago, you could just point and click your way to it like you were watching Netflix.
0: I mean, this is really amazing. And you have the CEO of Flock, Garrett Langley, talking about the activist group called DFLOC, calling it a, quote, terroristic organization. But because of tremendous backlash, he was forced to apologize. 20 seconds.
2: Yeah. So I would say, in addition to that being irresponsible, the great news is his attempt to combine DFLOC and Antifa failed, because whether you're libertarian, conservative, MAGA, progressive, everybody has an objection to Flock. And so in our disunited country, we have united around our opposition to Flock, ALPRs, and government mass surveillance as a whole. And so we've got a wave, and we're going to ride it until we get our goals accomplished and end this mass government surveillance of people in the United States.
0: Chad Marlowe, senior policy counsel at the ACLU, where he focuses on privacy, surveillance, and technology issues. He leads the ACLU's efforts against Flock. I'm Amy Goodman with Juan Gonzalez. Thanks for joining us.
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0: right, here we go now. Top seven answers on the board. 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